The opening movement of a 1960 composition by William Grant Still, his Lyric Quartet. The opening movement entitled The Sentimental One, and we heard the Catalyst Quartet in performance. Next is music from Giacomo Puccini, music from the opera La Bohème.

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I'm Anthony McSpadden. 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Ahead at 9 o'clock this evening, Diane Donovan and Classical Austin. Jess Greggs will be with you at 10 to bring you night music. The nature-inspired Symphony No. 5 in E-flat major by Jean Sibelius is next. We'll listen to the Philharmonia, led by Esa-Pekka Salonen.

Issa-Pekka Salonen and the Philharmonia Orchestra with the Symphony No. 5 in E-flat Major, Opus 82, music by Jean Sibelius. 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This is Classical 89.5, KMFA Austin. On key and off beat.

A little guitar music to start hour two of Intermezzo this evening. Music by Isaac Albéniz. We heard Tango from España with the guitarist David Russell. I'm Anthony McSpadden. Pleasure to be with you this evening. We'll turn next to clarinetist Sabina Meyer and the Academy of St. Martin in the Fields for a performance of the Clarinet Concerto No. 11 in E-flat major by Carl Stamitz.

0: Iona Brown conducted the Academy of St. Martin in the Fields. The clarinetist was Zabina Meyer in the Clarinet Concerto No. 11 in E-flat major by Carl Stamitz on Intermezzo. It's the
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0: A very talented trio of players next for music by Johannes Brahms, Piano Trio No. 1, in B major, Opus 8, with violinist Leonidas Kavakos, cellist Yo-Yo Ma, and pianist Emmanuel Axe.

The Piano Trio No. 1 in B Major, Opus 8 by Johannes Brahms, with violinist Leonidas Kavakos, cellist Yo-Yo Ma, and pianist Emmanuel Ax. I'm Anthony McSpadden. Thank you for being with me tonight. I'll be back with you tomorrow evening at 7 for our Thursday intermezzo. Stay tuned for Classical Austin with Diane Donovan, coming up at 9. 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On key and off beat.

0: Welcome to Classical Austin. I'm Diane Donovan, and on today's show, we take a little vacation here in Austin, Texas. Now, I know for whatever reason, many folks may be staying put this summer, but there's so much to do in Central Texas. And today I wanted to take a look at the visual experience with two very fine exhibitions at the Blanton Museum of Art, both of which are here till August the 2nd. One is titled Run the Code, and the other is American Modernism. How can we describe these for the radio? Well, I happen to have the curators of both exhibitions today. They'll talk about the artwork, and hopefully this will inspire you to check it out. And certainly there are also images online at the Blanton Museum of Art. In the next few days, our videographer, Jack Clucker, will have excerpts of the videos we shot at the Blanton Museum of Art, and that will appear on our YouTube channel, KMFA Classical. Now's a great time to find a comfortable chair, maybe a cool drink. Close your eyes and let your imagination run wild. Diane Donovan for KMFA Radio and for Classical Austin and KMFA Classical's YouTube channel. And I'm here at the Blanton Museum of Art. And today we are taking a look at Run the Code. And this is an exciting exhibition that began in early April, and it will be running through August the 2nd. So if you're not heading out of town in the next little while, this is a great way to explore fabulous art. And here with me, Hannah Clem. Thanks for being with us.
1: Thank you so much for having me.
0: Hannah, you are the curator of modern and contemporary art. How did this exhibition come about or get to your attention?
1: I've been interested in the intersection of digital art and contemporary art for, honestly, for quite a while. And so when I came to Austin, which has such an incredible kind of tech community and digital scene, it seemed like a really nice fit to think about how we could bring digital art to our audiences.
0: The artwork here is computer generated, digitally. It changes for us. It's not like the early days of computer programs and such. Could you tell us a little bit about the beginning of the exhibition and what we're looking at, and then how it takes us through some other pieces, including the world of irreversible change? We'll get to that later, but if you would.
1: Absolutely. So every single artwork in the show is algorithmically derived. So one of the ways we're talking about it is the actual medium of the artwork is an algorithm. So it's part of the making of the work of art. So the visual outputs are often determined by algorithmic systems. Many of the works are generative, which means that the algorithm is constantly changing and generating based on new information for the computer, and therefore it'll never be the same twice. You can come to this exhibition every time and you'll actually see a completely new exhibition. And so you were asking about the early work. So one of the things we really wanted to do was to have a moment to look at the history of technology. So there's a small moment at the beginning of the show where we have two really incredible artists who take a moment to look back at the long history of computers. Many people, I don't think, quite understand that computers have been around since the 1950s and 60s, and the first exhibition of computer art was actually in 1969. So there is a long history there. We wanted to focus on the 21st century, to kind of the algorithms that determine our world. But in these two works, Rafael Lozano Hemmer, a really incredible digital artist, takes a 1964 IBM code called RANDU that was a random code generator, and he visualizes how that code was not actually random, how there was actually repeated forms. And the discovery of this fact by the scientific community was a big one in the 1960s, because it was a realization that the code couldn't be fully random. It couldn't actually do exactly what it was being modeled to do. So I wanted this moment to think about code as being fallible, as being human constructed, as being something that we live with, but it's also constantly evolving and being retooled and changed. So I want to say that the entire exhibition, every single artwork in this exhibition is from a private collection. It's from the Carl and Marilyn Toma Foundation, which is based between Dallas and Santa Fe. They have an exhibition space in Santa Fe. They keep a lot of their collection in Dallas, here in Texas. And they collect digital art from a foundation standpoint. So they have a curator of media and digital art who's the director of that field area, and she co-curated the show with me. Her name's Kathleen Ford, and she's an amazing expert in the field of digital art. So our selection process really came from the hundreds of works that are in this family foundation collection. And so we had a really wonderful starting point. And they collect widely from, as we were talking about, early computer art all the way through to the most contemporary artworks. And so that's where the art in the show comes from. And the piece behind me is one of, I think, the gems of their collection. It's a really fun piece. It's by the artist Madeline Hollander. It's called Heads and Tails, Walker Broadway Number 4. And what Madeline Hollander did is she took reclaimed heads and taillights, so actual cars, the actual heads and taillights from a variety of cars, and has created this sculpture from them. And I love that it has this kind of ready-made feel, this kind of pop art feel, this element of art history. But each head and taillight is connected to a computer that's centralized. And it's feeding data from a stoplight at the corner of Walker and Broadway in New York City. And so what we see as the headlights kind of light up or change is we're actually witnessing the traffic patterns at a busy intersection in Tribeca in New York City in real time behind us. So it's the algorithmic data from this sensor that is driving this piece.
0: Wow. And I know some people are saying, no, it looks like I-35 in the morning. right beside you, and there's the New York Times, and it's called the Daily Times, and it features an ever-changing New York Times.
1: Yeah, absolutely. Severin Virsig's Daily Times is this sort of news aggregator. So every morning, the front page, the web page of the New York Times is on the screen, and it's connected to the internet. It's the same web page you'd see if you pulled it up on your computer. But he's written an algorithm, and it's connected to the internet. It's connected to a computer, and the algorithm, every single time anything changes in the news, which is actually quite often across the day on a live web page, a paint stroke gets created. So the news itself, the ever-changing news cycle, creates an abstract painting that also obscures your ability to read the news. So it's this really interesting take on thinking about the aggregation of news and information that we have, but it also isn't qualitative. So the color doesn't, like a good news story doesn't mean it's a certain color, or bad doesn't mean it's a different color. It's all just abstracted. Oh, okay. So it's just an aggregate of news. And I think it's a really interesting piece to just think about how much information we're dealing with each day. Because if you witness it over the day, you get a totally different artwork.

0: Hannah Clem, could you tell us about The World of Irreversible Change by Team Lab? And at first glance, it looks like an ancient city and people are moving. There's a lot of action in this artwork.
1: So it's similarly constructed to like a Sim City. Do you remember that video game?
0: Yes, yeah.
1: And so it's kind of modeled on a Sim City type environment.
0: Interesting.
1: And so the algorithm moves these people through space, and it's a little like a very complex choose your own adventure as they interact, as they move, as they, you know, cross different thresholds, different things will happen. And so it'll always be different. They'll have a conversation with one person, then maybe cross a bridge, and maybe they won't cross that bridge for a long time. But it is a sort of closed system as it is.
0: Okay.
1: And so they just kind of live their life. And then this piece is connected to the internet. So there's several works. We were talking about the New York Times piece that are connected to the internet. Oftentimes it's either for a specific website or for the

0: And as long as it's set up in this way and not disturbed, it moves in this beautiful way. And I think it's a wonderful piece to come watch, to let it kind of, to just kind of watch it for a while, let the people meander, see what happens. They have a festival. Lots of things end up happening that are triggered by these layered algorithms that generate all these new outcomes. But it is set up with these two sensors. So at the top of this, above the screen, you can see these two sensors. And the sensors are active. So if you get within a quarter inch of the screen and kind of move your hand, it sends a message to the computer that inserts a new algorithmic form into the system, which is one of destruction. So what it does is it triggers the figures to either fight with each other, they will set things on fire, and eventually if you trigger it enough times, which we don't know what the trigger is, what the number of times is, right. That's the game of life, you don't know. The world, it'll burn down the world. They'll end up destroying the entire world. And once the world is destroyed, all the people die. You know, at first all the nature dies. Then if it sits for months, the nature will revive, but the people will never come back. And so that's what it's titled, The World of Irreversible Change. It's by the Japanese Collective Team Lab. And it really is this kind of mediation on human intervention, but also on our ability to sit back and just kind of let things be. I think that's where I've come with it. Like, it's a really beautiful experience if you're willing to let things be. But our desire, especially with art, is to kind of be able to see what happens, to see
1: exactly.
0: That. So they're introducing a little bit of chaos into the experience.
1: It's brilliant. It's absolutely brilliant and gorgeous on the eyes, too. Just beautiful to
0: watch. Yeah, and it's they're a Japanese collective. They're primarily based in Tokyo. And so it's actually based on Edo-era Japan and sort of the screens that were made out of that era. So it does have this very beautiful art historical quality. Mm-hmm. And that was one of the things we really wanted to show here was the way that this digital art also responded to histories of art and to make sure it didn't have just screen after screen after screen, that there were sculptural elements, that there were prints, that there were different forms of works that responded to these long histories. So you can spend time in these galleries and then go upstairs to our permanent collection galleries and see a lot of connections across the history of art.
1: Well, these are generated, computer generated behind the scenes, but then we have some pieces that are immersive, whereas, you know, when I get close to it, something changes. Could you tell us about that idea?
0: Yes, and I think immersive and interactive.
1: Yes.
0: So one of the things I really wanted to include in the show that was really important is the way that data changes with activity from viewers, from participants. So basically, we're participants in data aggregation all the time. And we know that from our phones when we talk about something and then it suddenly appears because the algorithm kind of heard a key phrase or, you know, the way our social media is constantly giving us things that it thinks that we like. But here, interactivity is a little bit more playful. And I think one of the things that's so incredible about what the artists do in this show is they take algorithms that are often used for productivity, for marketing, for sales, for all of these elements in life that are in some ways hidden or intentionally hidden to become part of our daily landscapes. Here they're actually taking them and creating obvious or colorful or fluid environments. And often the algorithms are not even created or utilized with an amount of efficiency that a computer scientists working in a tech company would appreciate. They're kind of utilized to be fun, to be visually stimulating versus creating something that continually evolves in a certain way. So one of the pieces I love for that is Camille Utterback's interactive video piece. So it's a projection that's connected to a computer that has a sort of Microsoft Paint, Adobe Photoshop type program. And as you move, your shadow is tracked by a light. And so there's a sort of light square that creates a dance floor and people move and their shadow is tracked and then translated into the drawing. And as it builds up the surface of the painting or drawing that's digital, it creates this amazing abstraction. And then at a certain point, it hits a place where it's so opaque that the algorithm actually removes the layers. And so it's constantly building up and reducing and building up and reducing through the movement of the person in front of the screen.
1: That was one of my favorite pieces the first time I came here. Pieces.
0: Well, I also want to say that we're very excited that Camille Utterback is going to be at the Blanton on July 11th as part of our wonderful Blanton All Day event, giving a talk for our Art with an Expert series. So if anyone wants more information about her work, her computer programs, everything that she's done to create this work, they can come hear her speak here.

0: That was La Primavera, or Spring, from Respighi's three Botticelli pictures. Jesús López Cobos led the Lausanne Chamber Orchestra. I thought that would be a nice fit for today's program, wherein we're exploring two exhibitions at the Blanton Museum of Art, something that you can take in over the next 4 weeks or so. At this time, you're hearing excerpts of a conversation I had with Hannah Clem, who is the curator for Run the Code. Clem is also the curator of modern and contemporary art at the Blanton. I got to see this exhibition when it was first opening, and it's incredible. And if you already have fixed ideas about some of these computer-generated arts, I think it might change your mind just a little, and it's certainly something to take in. Let's take a look at one or two more things.
1: Great. So one of the things we really did want to do on the show is have a section. This section here is really about landscape. Okay. And really thinking about, not only thinking about the land, thinking about the environment in terms of technology's evolution, but also just in terms of human evolution. And then I was also interested in the ways that artists across time have always been interested in the evolving landscape, and how this is a very traditional art historical sort of representation. And so I wanted to show how artists using digital technology were also thinking about the land and landscape in different ways. And this is one of my favorite pieces in the show. I absolutely love this work. This is by an artist named Marina Zirkow. It's called Mesocosm Wink, Texas. And so this is actually an image that she drew of a sinkhole in Wink, Texas, which is kind of far west north Texas. And she was on a fellowship in Texas doing a kind of artist residency, and she discovered this site, and she became really fascinated with it. And so she drew this beautiful kind of drawing of it, and then put the drawing into the computer, and then drew a lot of different things. We just saw a bird fly by. Yes. There's individuals that will come out in hazmat suits. There's bags. There's butterflies. There's groundhogs. There's all sorts of things that'll happen. And she's drawn all these amazing things and then animated them. But the computer algorithm sends them out at different times. So it represents a year in 143 hours. So you can always tell what time and day it is. It's November 6th at 6 p.m. Yeah. And it'll run through this 143 hours and things will happen. Right now we have a train going by, which I don't think I've ever seen before.
0: Yes.
1: And so these different events happen, and it becomes this kind of meditation on the land and this meditation on human intervention into the land. It's an oil town. You can see the oil fields in the back. You can see the sinkhole in the front. But there's also this incredible contemplative quality to it in the ways that these different events happen over time throughout the piece. So it's both this kind of liminal space, but a space that's highly impacted by human intervention. And again, very mesmerizing. And you can watch the whole 143 hours if one wants to, but what happens in that 143 hours will never be the same. So the bird will never fly probably at November 7th at 7 o'clock at the same moment, but it will fly again throughout the piece. So again, it's a generative system that sends different things through the, because of the computer algorithms. It'll find these ways to send all of these items through the year.
0: You mentioned earlier that there were many more pieces in the collection, so it must have been very difficult to select these.
1: Yeah, it was both difficult and really fun. I think that's always the fun part, is being able to take the group. So I was so lucky to get to work with the Thoma Foundation's incredible team of digital and media art curators, and we worked through all of the works in the checklist, and we talked through the kind of works. And honestly, it was the technology itself that started narrowing it down, because we started honing in this idea of algorithms, because, you know, a photograph can be a digital piece, a closed video loop can be a digital piece, right, but not everything is this generative algorithmic system. And so we started thinking about that, and then as we picked the works, we started to think about what we wanted the show to kind of portray. And it was interesting, you said you're a little nervous about it at first.
0: Yeah.
1: That was one of the things we really wanted to do, and the way we arranged the show was we wanted to show it within a broader legacy of art history, within dialogues, with innovation and visual innovation, and then the ways in which technology really is inseparable from our daily lives. So those were the kind of main things we started thinking about, is like, how does technology affect us? How do we see it? How can artists help us see it differently? And how do they do that in a way that art history and art has always done?
0: Here's one that got my attention too.
1: So this is the AI piece. So we could talk about this briefly.
0: It's made up of many cathedrals and such, but none in particular. Because
2: exactly.
0: I felt like I said, that's the Notre Dame. And I'm going, oh, yeah, I was in, mm-hmm. you know, wherever, Venice, you know, but it's not.
1: It's not. So this work, Machine Hallucinations, by Rafiq Anadol, is the only piece in this exhibition that is an AI-generated artwork. It's from 2019, so it's on the early side of what we think of as sort of AI in its contemporary sense. And Rafiq Anadol has been working in the AI art sphere for a long time. He's really one of the most important artists working with the technology of artificial intelligence, particularly neural networks, which is the kind of base system that he's using. But he's really interested in what he calls, these are his words, a sort of ethical AI model. And so what he does to create this is he takes small data sets in AI terms. Mm-hmm. So this is only about 300,000 images for the data set. It's all public domain images of Gothic cathedrals, right. both exterior and interior. And then they get scanned or put into a computer and put into this data set. And then the AI model hallucinates new cathedrals, taking the data from these photographs. It's pulling the lights and the darks, often from black and white photographs, in and out. So it creates this almost like sand, lava, like fluid hallucination as it's just making up cathedral elements and images of cathedral. And I do all the time think I see Notre Dame. So I think Notre Dame must have been very present in the data set.
0: Right.
1: But it's also a closed loop. So this is not connected to the internet. This is not scraping more information. It's not a large language model. It's a closed system. So it's not using a ton of energy either. It's just plugged into the wall.
0: This is kind of fun right here. It's visualizing data or data, depending where you come from. Could you tell us about this piece?
1: Absolutely. This is a work by the artist Daniel Kanigar, and he's created this amazing armature with these flexible LED panels, which are really new technology. They're often used in like sports stadiums, and they kind of clip on to this armature and magnet on, and then a stream of data runs through to create this. And so what he's done is he's visualizing as a literal wave, like color wave, international Google searches. And so this is just Google searches that he's streaming through this algorithm, and we're in a good moment. The more red, the more viral the searches. So right now something is happening in the world. And again, it's taking this mass amount of data and visualizing it in a way that you can see, but it doesn't attach it to things. It's just this right. pure visualization of the mass amount of data that we have. Okay. And yeah. sometimes searches appear through words, and sometimes it's just completely abstract. And it's just a continual flow of information, much like what we're dealing with all the time with the imaginary of the internet. He's kind of created this very sculptural, very visible, very abstracted version of the literal flow of Google. And it's pretty mesmerizing.
0: Oh, there's my search. No. I think I see it. Okay, so folks have till August 2nd to enjoy this exhibition. And I was a little afraid when I first came, you know, it's like, oh, computer generated. And I really fell in love with it as an idea and some of the art that it created. Would you want all art to be this way? No, but it has a place in this world that we're in now. So, I want to thank you so very much for taking the time with us today on Classical Austin and on our YouTube channel. Hannah Klemm, thank you.
1: Thank you so much.
0: Hannah Klemm is the curator of modern and contemporary art at the Blanton Museum and is one of the curators of Run the Code.

0: That was an early work by American contemporary composer Kevin Putz, titled Network, and we heard the Cincinnati Symphony Orchestra led by Pavel Jurfi. By the way, the Run the Code exhibition got some very nice attention from the New York Times, and you can look that up online. This show is Classical Austin. I'm Diane Donovan. Today we're taking a bit of a break to inspire us with some visual art. Diane Donovan for KMFA here at the Blanton Museum of Art, and we are taking a look at an exhibition, American Modernism, from a collection by Charles Butt. And I'm here with the curator of this exhibition, but he is also the chief curator of the Blanton Museum. I'm speaking of Carter Foster. Welcome, and thanks for letting me into your space.
1: Hi, thanks for having me.
0: I'd like folks to know a little bit about this collection. And Charles Butt, many of us know of him from HEB, etc., but he has a large collection of American modern art. So would you tell us how you selected the pieces, or are these all of his pieces?
1: These aren't all of his pieces. Okay. The exhibition was actually organized by the Amon Carter Museum in Fort Worth. They're the principal organizer, and so we're part of a tour. Mm-hmm. So their curator worked with, Charles Butt has a curator named Joan Wyatt. I assume they made the selection together. What they did, though, was create, it's not his whole collection, but it's basically a survey of American 20th century painting is one way to look at it. It's painting in watercolor, of all stripes and styles of many of the movements of the 20th century in American art, are in this. And you can, so it's kind of a survey of American painting, through one man's personal eye and taste, which is always interesting to kind of think about.
0: And there are things that on the surface we think of right away, that's modern, that's at 20th century, say.
1: Well, I think abstract art probably is the main, one sense, is one of the main. Abstract art was a huge breakthrough in art history. Artists deciding not to eschew subject matter, traditional subjects like portraiture, still life, or history painting, classical mythology, things like that. That's what dominated the 19th century and even, you know, before that in art history. But around 1912, all over the world, really in Europe and America, people start exploring abstraction form for its own sake. So that's kind of what opens the exhibition, is a little mini survey of abstract art in the 20th century. And you can see some of that behind me in the work of Mark Rothko.
0: Yes,
1: I don't know if you can see
0: right away.
1: And that's kind of the most famous movement of abstract art in a way is abstract expressionism, which is when abstract art becomes to kind of be accepted critically in many ways, because it was a struggle for people to understand, many people to understand what abstract art is. It doesn't have any meaning. What does it mean to just have pure form and pure color? But that becomes, it was a revolution. And it certainly seeps its way into American art in a really significant way. It's happening.
0: Well, there are other pieces other than abstract pieces in this show, and I'm looking just over your right shoulder. Tell us about that work.
1: Andrew Wyeth?
0: Yes.
1: Yeah, I love that painting. It's a very beautiful painting. Andrew Wyeth is a very interesting artist. I think some people see him as a traditional artist in many ways, and he did do very traditional subjects in some sense, but he also has a surreal side, and this painting is even though it looks like a straightforward view of a man looking at the ocean from his porch, when you first look at it, when you look closer, you realize it's actually like the house is floating in the ocean, so it has a very strange, surreal side to it. And it's also painted in egg tempera, which is a technique that was popular in the early Renaissance and allows for a kind of clarity of atmosphere, almost like an airlessness. You get, because you can put down very, very small strokes of paint with egg tempera, and Andrew Wyeth was really a master of that. It's also, it's, you know, in the context of the way we're showing this piece, since this is a private collection, it shows a man looking at the ocean. I mean, it's hard. We kind of absolutely saw that as a stand-in for Charles Butt.
0: Yes.
1: A man I've never met and don't know, but I know that he is very fond of the sea, and he's a sailor, like a serious sailor.
0: Yeah.
1: And so when I was talking to his curator, she's like, that's Charles. When we put that painting there very consciously to kind of, as a nod to this man who's put together this incredible collection.
0: This one, it's the person is not looking at us.
1: Right. Is looking out at the sea.
0: A mystical quality.
1: It does give it a mystical quality, and it's also, you know, the sea is often like a kind of, you know, it's, we can get swallowed up by the sea. We can drown in the sea. We can be impressed by the beauty of the sea. It's like kind of a, you know, it automatically brings up the subject to sort of man against nature and the sublime and thinking about our place in the world and things like that, because the sea, just like looking at the sky, makes us feel small maybe, or part of something bigger.
0: Yes.
1: Conversely, I think looking at the ocean makes people feel like they're part of something bigger, which is nature, right. or it could make you feel small, but not necessarily in a bad way, just that you're part of a bigger universe.
0: It seems infinite.
1: Yeah, and I think that that painting really has that.
0: Yeah, definitely. And yeah. I've been in a storm on a sailboat when, really? And it's wow. suddenly this is everything, yeah. and it's infinite, and wow.
1: Yeah, it puts you in your place a little bit.
0: It does put you in your place.

0: We just heard part of Claude Debussy's La Mer, a 1908 work. That means the sea, and I thought that that would fit in very nicely with that which chief curator of the Blanton Museum, Carter Foster, described, because we are talking about the sea, and the timeline is just about the start of American modernism, and that's the title of this exhibition at the Blanton. Well, are there any other pieces you'd like to let us know about in this collection, which will end, by the way, on August the 2nd? So, folks, we're really encouraging you to come to the Blanton, especially if you're staying in town during the holidays. What a lovely way to experience
1: great art. Yeah, we're air-conditioned.
0: Yeah.
1: You can come and break the heat and look at some beautiful art. Well, the opening wall of this exhibition pairs two artists that I think are really interesting. Ellsworth Kelly, an artist associated with the Blanton because we have this beautiful building that he designed on our campus. And that's this painting by him from 1958 called Palisades is paired with another beautiful abstract work by an artist named Alma Thomas. And both of these artists were really interested in nature. Though they were working abstractly, they were deeply committed to the observable world and looking at especially plants and flowers and landscapes and things like that. So wanted to open with that kind of pairing right away to show these two artists that were both innovative with form and color and developed kind of a very distinct visual language, different from each other, but related in their devotion to looking at the natural world and nature.
0: Tell me a little bit more about Ellsworth Kelly's Palisades.
1: So it actually represents a kind of a landscape, the Palisades of New Jersey dropping into the Hudson River, or something he would have seen because he lived in New York at the time.
0: I'm interested in the background of Alma Thomas.
1: She had a really interesting career. She was a school teacher in public schools in Washington taught art, but was a teacher. And then she turned to painting as a kind of late career move and became the first African-American woman to have a solo exhibition at the Whitney Museum in 1972. So I used to work at the Whitney, so there's great photographs of her in front of her paintings with other artists. But she developed this beautiful sort of staccato-like rhythmic application of small brush strokes and then a beautiful color palette. And I always think of like fields of flowers or things like that. I think she loved to garden and she loved nature. And so there's always references to the natural world in her work. And so both of these paintings reference the natural world while still being abstract.
0: So I'm looking at on the top left, which is over your head right now. I think the first time I came here, I didn't quite see it. And now it's like a serpent on the sea. It looks like a serpent and it's a sailboat.
1: I believe it is, but it does look like a serpent.
0: Yes.
1: And ambiguous to that sense. That's by an artist named Arthur Dove. Charles Butt likes to collect certain artists in depth. That's one of them. And so there's multiple Arthur Doves in this exhibition. That's one of the more abstract ones. And it does look like it's ambiguous in terms of what it is. It's also quite spare. For his work, it's kind of spare.
0: Could you single out one area of this exhibition for us?
1: Well, one section that I really like is devoted to a movement called Precisionism, which is a lot of artists. And one of the artists is, you can see here, named Charles Sheeler.
0: Yes.
1: That's related to a larger work that's in the exhibition. But Charles Sheeler and Ralston Crawford and a couple of other artists, Charles Demuth, were part of this movement known as Precisionism, where artists were kind of interested in really smooth form, industrial subject matter, industrial subjects.
0: Yes.
1: And it's a really cohesive aesthetic movement that a number of artists participated in. And there's a wonderful wall in the exhibition that just shows all of those artists together. So that's a personal favorite because I really like it. I also love these two. I could talk about these two.
0: I mean, that's a sailboat for sure on the left.
1: I mean, what I like about an exhibition is at its best if you don't have to, if things explain themselves visually. And I just think the cohesiveness of the way these artists treated surfaces, the interest in industrial subject matter, kind of hard edges, is something that really comes through. And that's the precisionist aesthetic very much.
0: The precision and almost this one, prism, almost like.
1: Yeah, that's based on a real building in a Shaker village, actually a laundromat. And Charles Sheeler was a really important photographer as well as a painter, and he used photographs like many other artists would use drawings. So he actually flipped two negatives to make this kind of double image of this barn or this sort of Shaker building. And he was interested in photography because it sort of removed the hand of the artist, and he was really interested in having not brush strokes, but like a really hard-edged texture to his work, which is where the term precisionism kind of comes from. And then as you see the last three paintings on this wall, they're all sort of industrial grain elevators or industrial kinds of buildings with these hard cylinders and things like that. They were buildings that were engineered rather than meant to be beloved as architecture, but which a lot of people admire for their kind of purity of form and things and geometry. So that really comes out in those things.
0: And there's a lot of light in most of these as well.
1: This one's almost abstract, but it you know, when you look closely, you come to realize it's a sailboat looking out at the ocean.
0: Yeah.
1: So there's the looking out at the ocean is a theme in this show that comes through in several places.
0: The beauty of simplicity and the complexity of the fold.
1: Layers. Yeah. For sure.
0: I want to thank you for taking the time with us today for KMFA Radio. And I've been speaking with Carter Foster, who's the chief curator of the Blanton Museum of Art here in Austin, Texas.
1: Thanks for having me.
0: Thank you. I also want to thank Hannah Clem, who is the curator of Run the Code, also at the Blanton. Both of those exhibitions will close on August the 2nd, so you have about 4 weeks to get down there and enjoy it, and I think I'm going to have to go back again before long. I also want to thank KMFA's videographer, Jack Clucker, and he also provided me with the audio that you heard in this program. Within the next few days, he'll put some videos up on our YouTube channel of some of the art about which we talked. Also, great thanks to the Blanton's Casey Baez, who actually set up this entire interview and allowed us to come in with cameras, etc. I thought it'd be fun to close with Metro Chabacano by Javier Alvarez, and this piece was actually used in the Chabacano Metro in Mexico for an art installation. The first performance by the group you're hearing now, Cuarteto Latinoamericano. I'm Diane Donovan. Do take care, and thanks for listening.

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I'm Jess Griggs, and this is Night Music on KMFA. 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We're actually doing a free, family-friendly concert next week on Tuesday at noon. This is our Noon Tunes series. We also have some free snacks, and we'll be doing a screening of some classic Looney Tunes cartoons surrounding classical music. So I hope you come on out. You can RSVP over at kmfa.org. Music from a Portuguese composer and conductor up next. This is Frederico de Freitas and his medieval suite.

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That was his Medieval Suite, performed by the Royal Scottish National Orchestra, led by Alvaro Casuto. And that was right here on listener-supported KMFA. Taking up the rest of our 10 p.m. hour of night music, a string quartet from Robert Schumann. Then on at 11, we do have works by Claude Debussy, an intimate song set from Catalan composer Manuel Blancafort, and a recording from a local group, Invoke. So I hope you stick around.

0: String Quartet in A Major, Opus 41, Number 3, from Robert Schumann, and we heard the Ziethmeyer Quartet.
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Maestro Christian Macellaru, leading the Royal Philharmonic Orchestra, featuring violinist Ray Chen in Sadness and Sorrow from Toshio Masuda's score to Naruto. 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I'm Jess Griggs, and you're tuned into KMFA. 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A piano work from a Catalan composer, Manuel Blancafort, up next. This will be set one from his Intimate Songs.

Pianist Miguel Villalba in set one of Manuel Blancafort's Intimate Songs. And that was right here on KMFA. Next on Night Music, a concert suite from Claude Debussy's five-act opera titled Pelléas et Mélisande, premiered in 1902. This evening, we'll take a listen to the Berlin Philharmonic, led by Claudio Abbado.

The concert suite to Claude Debussy's Pelléas et Mélisande, as performed by the Berlin Philharmonic, with Claudio Abbado conducting. Only one more work left in our program of night music here on KMFA. Then on at midnight, we have music through the night. I'm Jess Griggs, and I hope you stick with us.

Local ensemble Invoke in Good Night by Danny Clay. Thank you so much for tuning in to KMFA for Night Music. I've been your host, Jess Griggs. I hope you have a great day ahead of you. I hope you stay safe. And I'll see you again tomorrow.

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1: In just a few minutes, I'll have for you a Fantasia for cello and orchestra by the Brazilian composer Heitor Villa-Lobos with cellist Antonio Meneses, who first performs this etude by a contemporary of Mozart named Jean-Pierre Duport.

That's an etude or study by a French composer who was a great cellist. His brother was as well, actually. Jean-Pierre Duport, his name. And that's etude number 8, performed by Antonio Meneses, the first of a couple of works performed by Antonio Meneses. And later on, we'll turn to The Barber of Seville. Hope you'll stay tuned. I'm Peter Van de Graaff. Ettore Villa-Lobos' main instrument, although he played several, was the cello. He wrote a lot of music for that instrument, including this Fantasia, which he wrote in 1945. Antonio Meneses heard here with the Sao Paulo Symphony, conducted by Isaac Karabchevsky.

Antonio Meneses, cello, and the Sao Paulo Symphony, conducted by Isaac Karabchevsky, and that music by Heitor Villa-Lobos, the Fantasia. And that is music composed in 1945 by that cellist composer from Brazil. A little more for the cello, this time unaccompanied, and this is a great Hungarian cellist named Janos Starker, performing an etude by Alfredo Piatti.

Cellist composer Alfredo Piatti wrote that etude. Actually, he also called it a caprice. And that was recorded by Janos Starker, who made a large recording of several etudes for solo cello. Before Rossini's Barber of Seville, and we will hear music from that in just a little bit, there was another Barber of Seville, which was very, very popular, by Rossini's predecessor, if you will, in the operatic world, contemporary of Mozart and Haydn, named Giovanni Paisiello. Here is the overture to that Barber of Seville with Adam Fischer and the Hungarian State Orchestra.

Adam Fischer and the Hungarian State Orchestra, the overture to The Barber of Seville, not that one, not the famous one by Rossini, but the one which preceded it and was very, very popular until the Rossini came along. Same story, same libretto. Music of Giovanni Paisiello. In fact, there was a claque in the audience of the premiere of Rossini's Barber of Seville that tried to sabotage that because they so favored the Paisiello piece, but of course the Rossini has eclipsed that by quite a bit. Here is a suite from Rossini's Barber of Seville now, arranged for winds with the Netherlands Wind Ensemble.

Wenzel Zedlock made that transcription for Winds of several of the best-loved excerpts from the comic opera by Gioachino Rossini called The Barber of Seville. And that performance featured the Netherlands Wind Ensemble. A common practice in the day was that kind of arrangement. Here is Jan Leschetizky performing a prelude by the French composer Olivier Messiaen.

0: Le Nombre Léger, The Light Number, one of the preludes by Olivier Messiaen. That was pianist Jan Liszewski.
1: 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On key and off beat.
0: This is Peter Van de Graaff speaking. It's my pleasure to bring you performances from the Menuhin family. Yehudi Menuhin, a great, great violinist, one of the great prodigies in history, also a great conductor. And here he is, first of all, in that latter role, leading the Royal Philharmonic. This is the fifth of the Pomp and Circumstance Marches by Sir Edward Elgar.

As a child, Yehudi Menuhin recorded the Elgar Violin Concerto with the composer conducting in a famous recording. And there, Yehudi Menuhin, as an older man, conducted the Royal Philharmonic in the Fifth Pomp and Circumstance March by Sir Edward Elgar. This is Sir Yehudi Menuhin conducting the Menuhin Festival Orchestra as we listen to the Symphony No. 5 from the Eight Little Symphonies by the 18th century English composer William Boyce.

Symphony No. 5 of the Little Symphonies by William Boyce, 18th century English composer, conducted by Sir Yehudi Menuhin, who led his festival orchestra. Yehudi Menuhin, famous as a violinist, first and foremost, and here he is in that role with Gerald Moore at the piano. This is Perpetual Motion by Ottokar Novacek.

Perpetual Motion by Otakar Novacek with Yehudi Menuhin violin and Gerald Moore piano. Here again, Yehudi Menuhin, now conducting the London Philharmonic. His wife, Hephzibah, sister, Yalta, and son, Jeremy, are the three pianists in this triple concerto in F by Mozart.

Very much a family affair there with Yehudi Menuhin conducting, his wife Hephzibah, sister Yalta, and son Jeremy, the solo pianists with the London Philharmonic, the Triple Concerto in F, Kirchel 242, by Mozart. This is called The Elfin Tarantella by Amy Beach.

two pianists there, the Genova and Dimitrov duo playing the Elfin Tarantella by Amy Beach. Next we turn to music of Max Reger, the late Romantic German composer, and listen to his Serenade for Flute, Violin, and Viola. Three performers are Robert Willoughby, flute, Marilyn McDonald, violin, and John Tartaglia, viola.

some of the lighter music by a composer who's often known for his rather dense counterpoint. His name is Max Reger, R-E-G-E-R, late Romantic German composer. Serenade in G there with Robert Willoughby, Marilyn McDonald, and violist John Tartaglia. Here's a song by Max Reger, From the Heaven's Eyes. It's called Frauke Mai sings it.

0: Max Reger wrote some truly beautiful songs. That's one of them, Aus den Himmelsaugen. Frauke Mai, mezzo-soprano, and pianist Bernhard Renzikowski.
1: 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On key and

First of a couple of rondos here. This one for violin and orchestra by Mozart. The standalone rondo, Kirchhoff 373, played by Biba Skride and conducted by Hartmut Hennchen.

violinist Bibas Screede and the C.P.E. Bach Chamber Orchestra, conducted by Hartmut Hensch, and that music by Mozart. A Rondo in C, Kirchhoff 373. I'm Peter Van de Graaff, delighted to have you with me. Some ballet music to be heard later on. Here is a rondo in the form of a mazurka, typically Polish dance. It's by Chopin, and the pianist is Daniil Trifonov.

pianist Daniil Trifonov, and that music by Chopin, a very Polish composition, as that is a rondo in the form of a mazurka. This is one of the Polish songs by Francis Poulenc, and it's called The Last Mazurka, Nikolajeta, tenor, and Dalton Baldwin, piano.

0: Tronca bugi la prova, ma su cosa stai? 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
1: Nikolaj Yetta, tenor, Dalton Baldwin, piano, and The Last Mazurka, one of the Polish songs by French composer Francis Poulenc. Now the first of a couple of ballets. It's called Les Biches, which in French means the fawns, but it's also a slang word which means a young girl who is beautiful and charming and doesn't know how pretty and alluring she is. Here's the Ulster Orchestra, Jean-Pascal Tortelier conducting, and Les Biches, a ballet by Poulenc.

That was Jean-Pascal Tortelier leading the Ulster Orchestra in a ballet, a complete ballet, although it's quite short, as you heard, by Francis Poulenc, called Les Biches, The Fawns. Here's another short 20th century ballet, and it's a ballet which is inspired by the story of Johnny Appleseed. It is music of Morton Gould, which he wrote for Georges Balanchine, and it is called Apple Waltzes, each of the sections named after a different waltz, Baldwin, McIntosh, etc. Here is the composer himself, Morton Gould, leading the American Symphony in the Apple Waltzes.

Morgan Gould conducting the American Symphony in his own music. That is from a ballet about Johnny Appleseed, and it is called The Apple Waltzes. That must be unique, a ballet which each of the sections, anyway, is named after a different kind of apple, Golden Delicious and Macintosh and Baldwin, etc. From the Apple Waltzes of Morton Gould to a Valentine Waltz, this by another American, George Antheil, written in 1949. This is Martha Ann Verbit with a single waltz, the third of the Valentine Waltzes.

0: pianist Martha Ann Verbit, and A Valentine Waltz by George Antheil.
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What a pleasure to bring you music of Haydn. We begin with one of his songs called Die Verlassene, The Abandoned Girl, sung by Arlene Auger with Walter Olbert's piano.

Harlene Auger singing with Walter Olberts at the piano, Die Verlassene, The Abandoned One, a song of Haydn. Here is music from 1779, written to mark the occasion of the opening of a new opera house for the Esterházy family. It's the Symphony No. 70 by Joseph Haydn. Here is Antal Doráty to conduct Philharmonia Hungarica.

for as famous as he is as a symphonic composer, we don't know the dates of the premieres of most of the symphonies of Joseph Haydn, certainly the earlier ones. We know the Paris and London symphonies, but we do know the exact date of the first performance of that symphony. It was in 1779 that was performed, December of that year, for the opening of an opera house. And it was the symphony number 70 in D, Philharmonia Hungarica and Antal Dorati. We'll turn to a piano concerto in just a moment or two by a now fairly forgotten Polish pianist composer. But first, this, a piece in trio, in other words, for three wind players by French composer Jacques Ibert, members of Chicago Chamber Musicians.

To my ears, there is something of the spirit of Haydn in the lighthearted music of Jacques Ibert. That piece for wind trio was played by members of the Chicago Chamber Musicians. Our next composer was a great pianist, lived in Poland and born there, 1870 to 1946, his dates. His name is Zygmunt Stojowski. Now fairly forgotten, I think rather unjustly so, and I hope that you'll agree, as we listen to his Piano Concerto No. 2 with Jonathan Plowright and the BBC Scottish Symphony, conducted by Martin Brabbins.

very unusual work in the realm of piano concertos, as they usually end with a big showy finale. But the quiet ending to that piano concerto number 2 by the Polish pianist composer of the early 20th century, Zygmunt Stojowski. Martin Brabbins led the BBC Scottish Symphony. The pianist was Jonathan Plowright. A little more Polish music. Marta Argerich performs this Prelude Opus 28 number 4 by Chopin.

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1: We have Ferruccio Busoni as composer and as transcriber. First as composer, this is the Gavotte from his symphonic suite, Arturo Tamayo conducting the Berlin Radio Symphony.

Second movement, the Gavotte, which is a typically Baroque dance from a symphonic suite by Ferruccio Busoni. 19th, 20th century pianist composer Arturo Tamayo conducted. Hi, Peter van de Graaff. Delighted that you could join me. We have Robert Schumann's Piano Concerto as a featured work in just a few minutes, and we have a couple of transcriptions by Ferruccio Busoni right now. He's best known for his Bach transcriptions. Apparently, the story is told that his wife was once introduced as Mrs. Busoni Bach because there's so many transcriptions and that Busoni slash Bach is such a common thing to see. Here is Busoni's transcription of an organ prelude and fugue in D major by Bach. Peter Rösel is pianist.

originally for the organ by Johann Sebastian Bach. Peter Rösel performed that prelude and fugue in D major, and it was transcribed by Ferruccio Busoni. Busoni made a lot of transcriptions of organ works of Johann Sebastian Bach. Not only of Bach, but also of Brahms. Brahms wrote a few organ pieces, and a few of them were transcribed by Busoni. Here is one of them. It is based on O Welt, ich muss dich lassen, O World, I must leave thee. And the pianist now is Paul Jacobs.

The pianist was Paul Jacobs. The composer was Johannes Brahms. He wrote that for the organ originally, a chorale prelude, in other words, a prelude based on a Lutheran chorale melody, and that's based on the melody O Welt, ich muss dich lassen, O World, I must leave thee. The transcriber was Ferruccio Busoni. A bit more by Brahms before we hear something by a very close friend of his. This is from the festive and commemorative music of Brahms.

Millar Brass Ensemble, and that music from Festive and Commemorative Music by Johannes Brahms. This is music by a man who was very close to Johannes Brahms towards the end of his short life. He acted as very much as a mentor to Brahms. Brahms fell in love with this man's wife after he passed away. His name is Robert Schumann, of course, and this is one of Schumann's masterpieces now. As we listen to Angela Hewitt with the Berlin Deutsche Symphony Orchestra, Hannu Lintu is the conductor, the piano concerto in A minor by Robert Schumann.

That performance was recorded in 2011 with Angela Hewitt at the piano and the Berlin Deutsche Symphony Orchestra. Hannu Lintu was the conductor. We heard music by Robert Schumann and one of his masterpieces. He was a great pianist, although he injured his finger early in life and could not become a concertizing pianist, but he wrote a lot of piano, the great piano music. That was his A minor concerto. Paul Jacobs plays this transcription of Busoni of a Brahms chorale prelude.

0: Brahms, transcribed by Busoni, played by Paul Jacobs.
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0: I'm Peter Van de Graaff. Our music is about American folk song and features the Folk Song Symphony by Roy Harris, a massive work for chorus and orchestra. We'll get to that in just a little bit. Right now we have this by American composer William Schmidt. The Los Angeles Brass Society performs the Suite No. 2, known as Folk Songs.

It's called A Folk Song Suite by the American composer William Schmidt, and it was played by the Los Angeles Brass Society. In a few short minutes, we're going to listen to the Symphony No. 4 by Roy Harris. I invite you to stay with me for that. I'm Peter Van de Graaff, by the way. It is known as the Folk Song Symphony, and you'll recognize a lot of the music in the work. First, though, we have this, which is by another American composer named William Grant Still. It is called the Folk Suite No. 1, and you might guess that it would have American folk music in it. It has a little bit, but the first part is actually based on two Brazilian folk songs. Then the United States spiritual, Sometimes I Feel Like a Motherless Child, followed by two Hebraic folk songs. So Folk Song Suite No. 1 for flute, string quartet, and piano by William Grant Still, with Alexa Still flute, Susan DeWitt Smith piano, the New Zealand string quartet.

Duquesne University Chamber Singers, Brady Allred, the conductor, and that folk song from Tennessee, Rocky Top. The arranger was Ronald J. Staley, and Tempus Fugit was the ensemble. We're now going to hear a major work by the American composer Roy Harris, which was first performed at the American Spring Festival in Rochester, New York, conducted by Howard Henson, interestingly. It is his Symphony No. 4, which is known as the Folk Song Symphony. This is a performance by the Colorado Symphony Orchestra and Chorus, Marin Alsop, the conductor.

We've heard music by the American composer Roy Harris, one of his many symphonies, one of the great symphony composers from America. That was the Symphony No. 4 from 1939, subtitled, for very obvious reasons, the Folk Song Symphony. That was the Colorado Symphony, and the Colorado Symphony Chorus. Marin Alsop was the conductor. Interestingly, that music was first conducted by another American composer, Howard Hanson. That last movement based on Johnny Comes Marching Home is interesting because Roy Harris obviously was fascinated by the tune. He wrote very famously a concert overture based on When Johnny Comes Marching Home, a very exuberant piece just as that final movement. Then following World War II, he arranged it again, but very somberly. Roy Harris took a lifelong interest in American folk song. I'm going to hear another example here. This is called Black is the Color of My True Love's Hair. American folk song arranged by Roy Harris just for piano. Richard Zimdars plays it.

Welcome to Breakfast Blend on a happy Thursday morning. I am your host, Emilio Alvarez, with you until 10 o'clock this morning and every weekday here on KMFA. Got a great program ahead. Looking forward to music in this first hour from Vivaldi and Beethoven. Wolf and Schumann coming to. We'll begin with Maurice Ravel in just a second, but first, a quick look at our weather forecast for today and for the next few days ahead. The weekend is warm and approaching. 98 is our high today in sunny skies, mostly sunny tomorrow, right around 96 for our high on Friday, Saturday, and Sunday. A slight chance of precipitation all weekend long. It looks like about a 20 or 30% chance starting Friday evening and all the way through Sunday. That's what we have to look forward to weather-wise. We'll begin here with music by Maurice Ravel, a young Ravel writing as Pavane for a dead princess. Well, here's Jean-Yves Thibaudet performing on KMFA.

Pianist Jean-Yves Thibaudet with the Pavane for a Dead Princess by Maurice Ravel, a beautiful beginning to Breakfast Blend. We'll hear now from Robert Schumann, a piece which he originally categorized as one of his symphonies and then decided to retitle it his Overture, Scherzo, and Finale. We'll hear the Seattle Symphony, led by Gerard Schwartz.

0: Three movements for orchestra by Robert Schumann, his overture, Scherzo, and Finale, played by the Seattle Symphony, led by Gerard Schwartz. A bit of chamber music in the queue next. A string quartet in C major by Ernst Wilhelm Wolff is next.
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Playo Quartet Cologne with the String Quartet in C Major by Ernst Wilhelm Wolff. And now a movement for piano and orchestra from Beethoven, his Rondo in B-flat, played by Walter Klein in front of the St. Louis Symphony.

0: Rondo in B-flat for piano and orchestra, without Opus Number 6 by Beethoven, played by Walter Klein at the piano in front of the St. Louis Symphony.
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0: wonderful woodwind music. Oboist Hans-Peter Westermann, bassoonist Sergio Azzolini, joining Sonatori della Gioiosa Marca with the Concerto in G for oboe and bassoon by Antonio Vivaldi.
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Dancing into our 7 o'clock hour this morning with the Eugene Onegin Waltz by Tchaikovsky. We are the Dresden State Orchestra with conductor Hans Funk. And that's how we begin our second hour of Breakfast Blend here on a happy Thursday. I am your host, Emilio Alvarez, with you until 10 o'clock this morning, and coming up in our 7 o'clock hour, some flute music by Johann Joachim Quantz. Michael Haydn with some marches on the way. We'll hear from Handel in just a second. But first, another quick look at our weather forecast for today and for the weekend approaching. 98 is our high today in sunny skies. A slight chance of precipitation coming our way. It looks like tomorrow evening and all through the weekend, about a 20 or 30% chance of rain on Friday, Saturday, and Sunday. But 96 for our high this weekend all the way through. 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

The German Chamber Academy Noise, led by Johannes Goritzky, with three marches by Michael Haydn. Well, you're now Quintet Vienna performing Hungarian music. 20th century composer and musicologist Ferenc Farkas with his Hungarian dances from the 18th century.

Quintet Vienna with Hungarian Dances from the 18th Century by Ferenc Farkas. And off to Germany next, we'll hear from German flutist, composer, and teacher to the king, Frederick the Great, who was an amateur flutist and composer himself. We'll hear from Johann Joachim Quantz, the trio sonata in C major performed by Ensemble Dreichland Baroque.

0: Ensemble Dreiklang Baroque with the Trio Sonata in C Major by Johann Joachim Quantz. And that brings us about to the halfway point of our show this morning. This is Breakfast Blend. Right around 8 o'clock every Thursday, we hear a program called Noteworthy. We'll check that out next.
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3: Think about the idea of family for a moment. How do you define it? What benefits, memories, or maybe even traumas do you associate with family? The answers to those questions are, of course, different for every individual, but for one composer, an exploration of these ideas resulted in a groundbreaking orchestral score. Hi, I'm Loki Karuna, and on this edition of Noteworthy, I'd like to explore the idea of family by way of a work by composer Oswald Wendt. Oswald, like many composers, has been largely inspired artistically by his heritage, which for him is Vietnamese. This 2022 composition that he calls Gia Đình, or family in English, is an exploration of intergenerational trauma, cultural inheritance, and what is lost between eras.

Thanks to ensembles like the American Composers Orchestra, which is featured here, the emotions and ideas behind Yadin have come to life, showcasing not only Oswald's ability to create music inspired by Vietnamese histories and aesthetics, but also to shine a light on what's at the cutting edge of orchestral composition. Oswald Huynh musically creates what very few others have, earning him a spot among the family of noteworthy composers. Noteworthy is a production of WDAV Classical Public Radio.

Domenico Cimarosa while working in the court of Catherine the Great in the autumn of 1788 in St. Petersburg, Russia. Cimarosa's The Sun Virgin Overture, played by the Nicholas Esterhazy Sinfonia, and opening up our 8 o'clock hour this morning in the second half of Breakfast Blend here on a happy Thursday. I am your host, Emilio Alvarez, with you until 10 o'clock. I hope your week has gone really well. We're going to take one final look at our weather forecast for today and for the next few days ahead. Potential rain in the forecast this weekend, starting tomorrow evening and all the way through the weekend. Just a slight chance of precipitation, right around 20 or 30% chance on Friday evening, Saturday, Sunday, Sunday evening, and into early next week, a chance of rain. But sunny skies expected today, high of 98, 96 tomorrow, Saturday, and Sunday. So still a little bit warm, even with that rain chance coming. Well, here's what's coming in our 8 o'clock hour. We'll hear music by Frederick Delius on the way, Antonio Rossetti too. And trumpet music now by Gottfried Heinrich Stoitzel. The trumpet concerto in D, played by Maurice André, joining the Academy of St. Martin in the Fields.

0: Sarah Neville Mariner conducting the Academy of St. Martin in the Fields with trumpeter Maurice André featured in that concerto in D by Gottfried Heinrich Stoitzel.
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The Symphony in D Major by Antonio Rossetti, played by Matthias Baumert and the London Mozart Players. Speaking of London, we'll hear now from Frederick Delius, this piece titled Brig Fair, played by the New Zealand Symphony Orchestra.

Music by Frederick Delius as Brig Fair, played by the New Zealand Symphony Orchestra. We'll get dancing now with this Dream After the Ball, The Dream After the Ball by Hans Christian Lumbye, played by the Tivoli Symphony Orchestra.

0: The Tivoli Symphony Orchestra with The Dream After the Ball by Hans Christian Lumbye. We have a Berlioz overture queued up to begin our 9 o'clock hour next.
1: 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On key and off beat.

Le Corsaire Overture by Hector Berlioz, played by the London Symphony Orchestra, led by Colin Davis, and opening up our final hour together this morning on Breakfast Blend. I'm your host, Emilio Alvarez. A couple of French composers on the way, Cécile Chaminade and Jean-Joseph de Mondonville, in just a second. We'll hear from Englishman Sir Edward Elgar on the way, too. But now that Mondonville Sonata and Symphonie No. 6, played by musicians of the Louvre.

0: French Baroque music, the Sonata and Symphony No. 6 by Jean-Joseph de Mondonville, performed by musicians of the Louvre, led by Mark Minkowski.
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music from the 18th century Viennese lutenist and diplomat and composer Karl Konaut. We heard his Divertimento in B-flat, performed by John Schneiderman, playing the lute with Trio Galanteri. 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

0: The Spanish Lady Suite by Sir Edward Elgar, played by the Guildhall String Ensemble.
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0: We have time for one more piece to take us up to 10 o'clock. That's when Diane Donovan will take over with Midday Oasis. I'll join you again tomorrow morning at 6 a.m. I've been your host, Emilio Alvarez, and this has been Breakfast Blend. We'll wrap up our program today with Three Romances, Sun's Parole by Cecile Chaminade, played by pianist Eric Parkin. I want to thank you for tuning in today. Have a wonderful rest of your Thursday.

0: Capping off Breakfast Blend today, it was music by Cécile Chaminade, Trois Romans sans parole, or Three Romances Without a Title. And that was performed by Eric Parkin. It's now my great pleasure to welcome you to Midday Oasis. I'm Diane Donovan, and in our time together, I'll have the wonderful guitar concerto, Concierto para una Fiesta by Joaquin Rodrigo. That will be in the afternoon. And in the morning, you can expect to hear some music by Gustav Holst. We'll also enjoy The Pines of Rome by Respighi in our second hour. And coming up in a little while, Eine kleine Nachtmusik by Mozart. Taking a look at the weather, well, it's currently 81 degrees. This is the first day they're really letting us know that it's going into the triple digits, high of 101 today. Please be careful if you're working outdoors or heading outdoors for any reason. Don't forget to bring all those necessary things to make sure you're hydrated and covered and safe from the sun.
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That was the overture to an 1869 comic opera by Franz von Zuppe, and the opera is not performed much really these days, but the overture is, as Franz von Zuppe was one of the masters of the overture form. Alfred Walter led the Slovak Philharmonic Orchestra. I want to thank you for tuning in to Midday Oasis. I'm Diane Donovan. Welcome, one and all. Next, we have a serenade by Mozart. Not just any serenade. Yes, it's in the key of G major, but it's Eine kleine Nachtmusik. And this is a staple and a much beloved gem all around the world. Just pick out as many themes as you can in this piece, and they all have their own way of being earworms.

0: We heard the Serenade in G Major, Kuchel 525, Eine kleine Nachtmusik, music by Mozart, and it was the Academy of St. Martin in the Fields, led by Sir Neville Mariner.
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0: I remember reading that before breakfast, pianist András Schiff plays Bach for about an hour, and that's his good practice. And so we will listen to him perform Bach's French Suite No. 4 in E-flat major. This is András Schiff performing Bach.

André Schiff performed the French Suite No. 4 in E-flat major, BWV No. 815 by J.S. Bach. You're tuned in to Midday Oasis. I'm Diane Donovan, and coming up next, we celebrate a birthday in the world of classical music, that of American composer David Diamond, who was born on this day in 1915 in Rochester, New York, and he studied at the Eastman School in over the years, he became a professor and always managed to make time for his teaching. And there's a wonderful quote that he wrote, "Technical proficiency or skill in composition can never replace imagination or fantasy, yet imagination run rampant can destroy musical values and reduce them to the level of exhibitionist and narcissistic futilities." But he still maintained that without imagination, the music or the notes would only be notes on a page. We're going to listen to his homage à Satie. That would be Eric Satie.

We heard the Hommage à Satie by David Diamond, who was born on this day in 1915 and left quite a wide breadth of work. We heard the Seattle Symphony led by Gerard Schwartz. This next piece is by Gustav Holst, and it was actually written as a choral ballet in 1926, but it is known for the orchestral reading, Dances from the Morning of the Year.

0: Gustav Holst's Dances from Morning of the Year. We heard the London Symphony Orchestra, led by David Atherton. You're tuned into Midday Oasis on KMFA. I'm Diane Donovan. I hope that you're enjoying the music thus far.
1: 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On key and off beat.
0: We'll start this hour with the second of Respighi's Roman trilogy. That would be The Pines of Rome, written in 1924. And it takes us through time and space, or space and time. We start off with The Pines, the Villa Borghese in the morning, and then we go through the day with The Pines near a catacomb, The Pines of the Janiculum, and finally we go back to dawn with The Pines of the Appian Way. And this piece was to become very popular indeed. Initially, some people booed in the audience because near the end of the first movement, there's a sound of a trumpet making a sound of a raspberry, if you know that sound. And we also had the bird call in the third movement, a nightingale, which was recorded, and it is used in performances. But in the words of Respighi, he said, "Let them boo. What do I care?" And it was to become so very popular. And just as of 2018, I read that there are over 100 hard copy recordings, meaning not just the digital. Here's the Philadelphia Orchestra, led by Riccardo Muti.

Respighi's Pines of Rome. Such an amazing work. We heard the Philadelphia Orchestra led by Riccardo Muti. I want to thank you for tuning into Midday Oasis right here on KMFA. I'm Diane Donovan. Next, I have music by Mark O'Connor, and he's very well known as a famous violinist, sometimes fiddle player. He's also a great mandolin player. And today we'll hear one of his works, and it seems to borrow from the folk feel. And he's playing violin on this, Yo-Yo Ma cello, and Edgar Meyer double bass. This is Mark O'Connor's Caprice for Three.

0: We heard The Caprice for Three by Mark O'Connor, and O'Connor played violin, with Yo-Yo Ma playing cello and Edgar Meyer double bass. You heard the music on KMFA.
1: 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By questioning whose voices are remembered and whose aren't, this new play asks us to take a closer look at the stories we inherit. 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
0: I have music next by Luis Ferenc, who lived from 1804 to 1875 and managed to break out from the confines of what was expected of woman in France in the 19th century. And she wrote some wonderful pieces. Today we'll listen to her Symphony No. 3 in G minor, Opus 36.

0: That was the Symphony No. 3 in G minor, Opus 36 by Louis Fahrenk. The NDR Radio Philharmonic of Hanover was led by Johannes Guritzky. It's about a minute after 12 noon, and I want to let you know that in this hour I'll have a piano concerto by Haydn which will feature Emmanuel Ax, and we're going to kick things off with a concerto by Georg Philipp Telemann.
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2: 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Complimentary beer, pretzels, and other refreshments will be served in three concerts at the Neil Cochran House Museum, July 10th, 12th, and the 18th. 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

We heard the concerto in G major for flute and strings, and that was by Telemann. The Berlin Baroque soloists were led by Rainer Kussmaul, and Emmanuel Peyoud played flute up front. Here's something by Debussy, a romantic waltz, as performed by harpist Yolanda Condonassis.

0: We just heard the Valse Romantique, or Romantic Waltz, by Debussy, and we'll hear from the composer later in the final hour of the show with the string quartet, but that's just a beautiful work performed there by harpist Yolanda Condonesis.
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0: Well, you know, next we have a piano concerto by Haydn. This is his concerto number 4 in G major, and we have one of the fine pianists of our time, Emmanuel Ax, performing here with the Franz Liszt Chamber Orchestra.

0: And piece is such a delight. The Piano Concerto No. 4 in G major. We heard Emmanuel Ax perform with the Franz Liszt Chamber Orchestra. And you heard the music on KMFA. Don't forget, if you are heading out of town, take us with you. 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
0: Well, here's one for the kids and the kids and all of us, or the kid and all of us. It's The Carnival of the Animals by Camille Saint-Saëns. And this was a work that he wrote, and it was only published after his death. He didn't want it published in his own time. And you'll get to hear all kinds of animals here, hens and roosters and wild donkeys and tortoises and elephant, etc. And just peel your ears to see what you hear.

0: Wasn't that fun? I especially love waiting to hear the swan, of course. That was the Carnival of the Animals music by Camille Saint-Saëns. The Pittsburgh Symphony Orchestra was conducted by André Previn. 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I'm Diane Donovan.
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2: 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From playwright Susan Laurie Parks, Sally and Tom explores the complicated relationship between Sally Hemings and Thomas Jefferson, challenging familiar narratives about American history. By questioning whose voices are remembered and whose aren't, this new play asks us to take a closer look at the stories we inherit. On the Clayburgh Stage, July 22nd through August 23rd. 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
0: Our next piece is the Concierto para una Fiesta, or Concerto for a Party or Celebration, by Joaquin Rodrigo. And this piece was commissioned by a couple in Fort Worth, Texas, celebrating their daughter's coming of age, etc. And that's a very Texas thing, I would say. David Russell's a guitarist here and performing with the Naples Philharmonic. Eric Kunzel conducts. This is the Concierto para una Fiesta.

0: We just heard the Concierto para una Fiesta by Joaquin Rodrigo. And David Russell was our guitarist, and he spent most of his career playing Spanish music. He was performing at the Naples Philharmonic, led by Eric Kunzel.
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That was a romance by French composer Marie Grinval. We heard the Ambach Chamber Ensemble perform. Next, we have some delights and dances for quartet and string orchestra by Michael Abels, who's certainly well known for some of his film scores. I think you'll enjoy this.

We heard Delights and Dances for String Quartet and String Orchestra, and we heard the Harlem Quartet, as well as the Chicago Sinfonietta, led by Mei An Chen. And that was music by Michael Abels. I mentioned he's well known for writing film scores, including for the film Get Out, Us, and Nope. But back in 2023, he won a Pulitzer Prize for music along with Rhiannon Giddens for the opera they wrote titled Omar. Well, we're just going to play some music next by the Czech composer František Komoch, and he lived from 1848 to 1912, and he was playing violin at a very young age, and by the age of 10, he was writing his own music. Today, we will listen to the Silver Elbe Waltz.

0: Václav Neumann led the Czech Philharmonic, and we heard the Silver Elbe Waltz by František Kmoch. And you heard it on KMFA. And we have 1 hour in Midday Oasis to go, and we will have music by Debussy, namely his gorgeous string quartet in G minor. And we're going to start off with a piece from Mavlast, My Fatherland, by Bedřich Smetana. And today it will be The Moldau.
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From Mavlast, my fatherland, we heard Vltava, or the Moldau, by Bedri Smetana, and it was the Minnesota Orchestra led by A.G. Owe. I want to thank you for your good company today on Midday Oasis. We have music next by Germain Taillefer, a piano piece titled Fleurs de France, or The Flowers of France.

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0: Often composers will stop in the middle of one piece and decide to do something completely different. Such was the case for Claude Debussy. He was in the middle of writing his opera Rodrigue et Chemin, and he decided to write a couple of string quartets. Well, he only wrote the one, and it's a masterwork, and he never did finish that opera I mentioned. So this goes back to 1893. The composer was 31 years old when he wrote it, and today we'll listen to the Emerson Quartet perform Debussy's string quartet in G minor.

0: That was the String Quartet in G minor by Debussy, the Emerson String Quartet performed. And that work, I believe, early on was performed in a museum, and it was near the Impressionist. And I've read that that's how the title Impressionism came about, but I'm not really sure. But it seems like it was performed in a museum at one point.
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0: Sarah Schneider will be in at 3 o'clock with Rideshare, and you can have her good company and fine music right up until 7 p.m., and then it's Intermezzo with Anthony McSpadden. I have one more piece for us today, and it's by John Playford, who lived from 1623 to 1686, and it's his Dances from the English Dancing Master. So we'll go out dancing. I'm Diane Donovan. I want to thank you for listening to Midday Oasis. Please do take good care. Maybe look out for someone else. Let's try to be kind to one another, and let's do our very best to have a beautiful and musical rest of our day. Bye-bye for now.

0: From a collection published in 1651 by John Playford, called The English Dancing Master, we heard several dances, and the performance featured members of the Folger Consort here on KMFA. I'm Sarah Schneider, so glad to say welcome to Rideshare this afternoon. Mozart's Prague Symphony is coming up, along with one of J.S. Bach's Brandenburg Concertos.
1: 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On key and off beat.

The prelude to Act 3 of the opera Lohengrin by Richard Wagner, with Ricardo Chailly conducting the Royal Concertgebouw Orchestra. Bach's Brandenburg Concerto No. 4 in G major is scored for solo violin, two recorders, and strings, and today we'll be hearing Boston Baroque, directed by Martin Perlman.

The Brandenburg Concerto No. 4 in G Major by J.S. Bach, played by Boston Baroque, directed by Martin Perlman on Rideshare. Mozart loved Prague, and the feeling was entirely mutual. He paid a visit to that city in January of 1787, and music lovers organized a benefit concert for the composer, at which his Prague Symphony was heard for the very first time. Mozart also improvised at the piano at that concert and later wrote that that day was one of the happiest of his life. Here is his Prague Symphony No. 38 in D major with Franz Bruggen conducting the orchestra of the 18th century.

0: Franz Bruggen conducted the orchestra of the 18th century in a performance of Mozart's Symphony No. 38 in D major, the Prague Symphony, which you heard on Rideshare on KMFA. I'm Sarah Schneider, glad you're here today. We'll hear some variations by Beethoven in our next hour, along with an overture by Franz von Suppe, his Viennese Jubilee Overture.
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The Viennese Jubilee Overture by Franz von Suppe with the Vienna Philharmonic and conductor Zubin Mehta. Beethoven composed variations on themes by Mozart and Handel and on an original theme, and we'll be hearing that set now. This is for piano trio, Beethoven's Opus 44, and we'll be hearing the Florestan Trio.

0: A set of variations on an original theme by Ludwig van Beethoven, played by the Floristan Trio on KMFA's Rideshare.
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Arcangelo Corelli's Concerto Grosso, Opus 6, No. 6 in F Major, featuring members of the English Concert, directed by Trevor Pinnock. The life of our next composer, Ernest Farrar, was tragically cut short by World War I. He died at a young age, but left behind a large catalog of pieces of music, including his English Pastoral Impressions. And we'll hear that next here on Rideshare. The Philharmonia Orchestra is conducted by Alistair Mitchell.

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0: William Mason was an American composer and pianist who lived from 1829 to 1908. He studied with Franz Liszt at an early point in his career. We heard his ballade and barcarolle with pianist Kenneth Bolton here on Rideshare.
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0: Music by Jean Sibelius. Some premieres are huge triumphs, others are failures, and at others, you can't even hear the music. We just heard Sibelius's Karelia Suite. He was commissioned by a student association to write that work in 1893, and at the first performance, where Sibelius himself conducted, he, as he later wrote, you couldn't hear a single note of the music. Everyone was on their feet, cheering and clapping. We heard the Pittsburgh Symphony Orchestra, conducted by Lauren Mazel, on Rideshare.
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0: Here's a concerto for two violins and strings by Antonio Vivaldi. We'll be hearing Jaap Schroeder and Stanley Ritchie along with members of the Helicon Ensemble.

We heard the Helicon Ensemble, along with soloists Jaap Schroeder and Stanley Ritchie, in a concerto for two violins in E-flat major by Antonio Vivaldi.

Kurt Mazur conducted the Gewandhaus Orchestra of Leipzig in the Hungarian Rhapsody No. 4 in D minor by Franz Liszt on Rideshare. Here's a work by Luigi Boccherini, his cello sonata in A major featuring cellist Anner Bylsma.

0: We heard Anor Bylsma, Wieland Kauken, and Hopkinson Smith in a performance of a cello sonata in A major by Luigi Boccherini on 89.5.
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0: In 2002, composer Michael Nyman created a new film score for a very old film, namely the 1929 film Man with a Movie Camera. And that track was called Odessa Beach, with pianist Michael Nyman on Rideshare.
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Andre Previn conducted the Los Angeles Philharmonic in Antonin Dvorak's My Home Overture here on Rideshare. We'll hear a performance by Concerto Cologne now, and this music was written by Evaristo Dall'Abaco, a concerto in E major, opus 6, number 11.

The Concerto in E Major by Evaristo Dall'Abaco, played by Concerto Cologne on Rideshare. Johann Baptist van Hall was a contemporary of Haydn and Mozart who wrote a wide variety of music, including a large catalog of church music, at least 250 pieces, including 48 masses, and symphonies. This is a symphony in E-flat major by van Hall, played by the Toronto Chamber Orchestra, conducted by Kevin Mallon.

0: Music by Johann Baptist von Hall, played by the Toronto Chamber Orchestra, his symphony in E-flat major, as directed by Kevin Mallon, right here on Rideshare.
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0: Here's a work by American composer Florence Price, her Concerto in One Movement, played by the New Black Repertory Ensemble and pianist Karen Walwin.

Music by Florence Price here on KMFA's Rideshare, her concerto in one movement with pianist Karen Walwin and the New Black Repertory Ensemble, conducted by Leslie B. Dunner.

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1: If it's July, it must be Ravinia season. On the next Chicago Symphony Orchestra program, we'll take you back to the 2024 season opener, led by Ravinia's chief conductor, Maren Alsop. The program includes Copland's Appalachian Spring, Gershwin's Rhapsody in Blue, and music by Barber and James P. Johnson. Next time with the CSO, I'm Lisa Simeone.
0: Saturday evening at 7 on KMFA. Good evening and welcome to our Thursday intermezzo. I'm Anthony McSpadden. Hope you've had a great day. Let's get started.